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0: The Lord is gracious and merciful, slow to anger and abounding in steadfast love. 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
1: You

Hi, I'm Chris Lemke, Executive Director of Kinship Radio. I recently spoke with a listener who commented on our recent programming changes. I listened and was grateful to hear that while she wasn't 100% happy with the changes, she would continue to listen on occasion. Adding, Kinship isn't just a radio station, it's like a marriage, it's a family, and you don't leave family. 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Here to welcome even more people to the family. Favorite songs, favorite speakers, even favorite verses will change over time, and that's okay. What this listener got was that together we're more than a radio station. 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So when you listen today, you have brothers and sisters who share and care the same as Jesus does. That's what God's family does. That's what we do here at Kinship Radio.

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The Lord is righteous in all his ways and kind in all his works. The Lord is near to all who call on him, to all who call on him in truth. 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

Hi, I'm Chris Lemke, Executive Director of Kinship Radio. I recently spoke with a listener who commented on our recent programming changes. 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

0: The Lord is gracious and merciful, slow to anger and abounding in steadfast love. The Lord is good to all, and His mercy is over all that He has made. 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

I will extol you, my God and King, and bless your name forever and ever. 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God's word for you on Kinship Radio. I will extol you, my God and King, and bless your name forever and ever. Every day I will bless you and praise your name forever and ever. God's word for you on Kinship Radio. Great is the Lord and greatly to be praised, and his greatness is unsearchable. One generation shall commend your works to another and shall declare your mighty acts. God's word for you on Kinship Radio. Great is the Lord and greatly to be praised, and his greatness is unsearchable. One generation shall commend your works to another and shall declare your mighty acts. God's word for you on Kinship Radio. On the glorious splendor of your majesty and on your wondrous works, I will meditate. They shall speak of the might of your awesome deeds, and I will declare your greatness. God's word for you on Kinship Radio. On the glorious splendor of your majesty and on your wondrous works, I will meditate. They shall speak of the might of your awesome deeds, and I will declare your greatness. God's word for you on Kinship Radio. The Lord is gracious and merciful, slow to anger and abounding in steadfast love. The Lord is good to all, and his mercy is over all that he has made. God's word for you on Kinship Radio. The Lord is gracious and merciful, slow to anger and abounding in steadfast love. The Lord is good to all, and his mercy is over all that he has made. God's word for you on Kinship Radio. All your works shall give thanks to you, O Lord, and all your saints shall bless you. God's word for you on Kinship Radio. All your works shall give thanks to you, O Lord, and all your saints shall bless you. God's word for you on Kinship Radio. Your kingdom is an everlasting kingdom, and your dominion endures through all generations. The Lord is faithful in all his words and kind in all his works. God's word for you on Kinship Radio. Your kingdom is an everlasting kingdom, and your dominion endures throughout all generations. The Lord is faithful in all his words and kind in all his works. God's word for you on Kinship Radio. The Lord upholds all who are falling and raises up all who are bowed down. God's word for you on Kinship Radio. The Lord upholds all who are falling and raises up all who are bowed down. God's word for you on Kinship Radio. The Lord is righteous in all his ways and kind in all his works. The Lord is near to all who call on him, to all who call on him in truth. God's word for you on Kinship Radio. The Lord is righteous in all his ways and kind in all his works. The Lord is near to all who call on him, to all who call on him in truth. God's word for you on Kinship Radio. He fulfills the desire of those who fear him. He also hears their cry and saves them. The Lord preserves all who love him, but all the wicked he will destroy. God's word for you on Kinship Radio. He fulfills the desire of those who hear him. He also hears their cry and saves them. The Lord preserves all who love him, but all the wicked he will destroy. God's word for you on Kinship Radio. My mouth will speak the praise of the Lord, and let all flesh bless his holy name forever and ever. God's word for you on Kinship Radio. My mouth will speak the praise of the Lord, and let all flesh bless his holy name forever and ever. 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
1: We deal with a lot of numbers at this station. And while we don't particularly enjoy crunching them, it reminds us that our greatest asset isn't financial. It's you. Without you, we wouldn't be able to pay our bills. Without you, we couldn't plan for the future. Because of you, the bottom line doesn't hit rock bottom. It's not about how much you give. We're just thankful you do. Because of you, there is strength in numbers. 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
1: Our day-to-day lives are affected so much by events of yesterday, last year, our childhood. The joys and pains of past moments carry over. 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When the past threatens your present and you're uncertain about the future, God is the same through it all. 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He's very good at moving things forward. 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

0: Kinship Radio, that's Danny Gokey. Tell your heart to beat again. 7:03, we got 71 degrees in Fort Dodge, Mankato 67 degrees. I'm Eric Johnson. It's a privilege to be with you on this Sunday morning. And let us look at Psalm 143, verse 8, first part of that verse to start our Sunday together. It says, "Let me hear in the morning of your steadfast love, for in you I trust." Let's hear from him as we spend this time together. Here's Cochran and Company, Money Can't Buy. 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
1: 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I bought the lie that someday I would finally have enough.

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It is 7:07. I'm Eric Johnson, and this has been a very good weekend already for my family. We were celebrating a birthday yesterday, but today we celebrate with baptisms. Yeah, my daughters and one of my sons getting baptized today. We are really excited about it. I know they're nervous, as they probably should be, but they're nervous and excited all at the same time. We're looking forward to a very good Sunday and some really important steps taken by them. So looking forward to that. Hope you're looking forward to a great day with your church family also. Here's Toby Mac and Lord, It Feels Good. This is Kinship Radio. Lord, it feels good.

0: Championship Radio. I'm Eric Johnson. It is 7:17. We just heard from Fort King and Country with Amen. 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
1: Kinship Radio 726. I'm Eric Johnson, and we just heard from Phil Wickham. What an awesome God. Well, I'm looking forward to the Spearhead Summit. It is coming upon us pretty quickly here, and looking forward to hearing from our special speaker for the day, Al Robertson. You know him from the Duck Dynasty family. And one of the things he loves to talk about is, well, his story of redemption.
2: For Lisa and I, you know, we have a Lifetime movie that was just made about our lives and our marriage. It's such a beautiful story of redemption and restoration because, you know, we just couldn't get our act together at the same time until, you know, we got into our mid-30s. And when we both got on the same page for Jesus, it changed everything.
1: Yeah, one of the things Al does talk about is the fact that God is a God of second chances. So Kinship Radio and Lindsay Windows invites you to the Spearhead Summit for Men with that man you just heard, Al Robertson from Duck Dynasty. It's coming upon us pretty quickly here, August the 15th. That's just a week away. All right, 8 o'clock is when it starts, but we're going to serve you breakfast, so that's a good part. 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Here's Kane. I'm so blessed. This is Kinship Radio.

0: Kinship Radio. I'm Eric Johnson. It is 7:33, and we just heard Elevation Worship with Hallelujah. Well, looking forward to getting together with my church family today. I'm sure you're doing the same, getting ready for that. Today's a special day for my family as I have some kids that are being baptized. They're a little nervous because one of the things they have to do is tell a little bit about their story of their walk with Jesus. And my question for you is pretty much the same question they're going to be asked. What does Jesus mean to you?
1: My best friend would be Jesus. He's always been there for me and has never let me down.
0: Yes, he is our friend, our brother. He's our savior, and Jesus loves. Here's Zach Williams. This is Kinship Radio.

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1: Kinship Radio with Chandler Moore and God, I'm Just Grateful. It is 7:46. I'm Eric Johnson. And if you have the opportunity to get out to your church family today and spend some time with them, I say go to it. Yeah, get to that. But if something's going on, maybe you got a sick kid at home or you're not feeling great and you just can't make it out today, we encourage you to be with us at 10 o'clock as we're going to dig into God's Word with Turning Point Weekend and then Truth for Life Weekend. We'll get into God's Word with David Jeremiah and Alistair Begg at that time at 10 o'clock this morning. Speaking of David Jeremiah, here he is on Kinship Radio.
2: Muhammad Ali, the great world champion boxer, was flying on an airplane when the pilot instructed everyone to fasten their seatbelts due to the turbulence. Everyone complied except Ali, who told the flight attendant, "Superman doesn't need any seatbelt." To which the attendant replied, "Superman doesn't need any airplane either." Some people go through life the same way, like superhumans who treat God like a seatbelt, like someone only needed by weaklings, until they come to that big crash at the end of life. Knowing God doesn't mean you'll never crash, but it does mean He'll be with you when you land. 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

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That is Casting Crowns and All Because of Mercy. It is 7:52. I'm Eric Johnson. And if I were to ask you the question of how have you been generous this week, would it be hard for you to answer? I'm thinking about that question myself. And yeah, it's a little hard for me to answer that question. How have I been generous this week? As we look into God's word right now, Proverbs 11:25 says, a generous person will prosper. Whoever refreshes others will be refreshed. So maybe as we head into a new week, let's look for ways to be generous with one another. Here's Hope Darst. Peace, be still. 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

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I'm Eric Johnson. It is 8:03. We have 69 degrees in both the Twin Cities and Mankato. And we just heard from Terry Ann. He sees you. And because he sees you, he cares about you. He cares about the burdens on your heart. He tells us to bring those before him, to pray about those needs. And not just us, but he gives us friends and family who can come alongside and be praying with us. That's why Kinship Radio has our prayer line set up. You can pray for others who have requests, or you can leave a request yourself and others will be praying for you. Like a friend that said, please pray for Anne Marie. She's going through a biopsy next week and just needs prayer that everything will go well throughout that whole procedure. And so we do pray for that. Again, go to our website, kinshipradio.org, and check out the prayer line. Leave a request or be praying for others today. Here's Caleb and John with Finished. This is Kinship Radio.

0: Kinship Radio, that's Caleb and John with Finished 807. I'm Eric Johnson, and I am looking forward to church on this Sunday morning, gathering together with our church family. But it's a special Sunday. It's Baptism Sunday, and I've got some kids getting baptized today. One of the things they're a little nervous about is they have to get in front of everybody and say what Jesus means to them. And so if I were to ask you that same question, what's your answer?
1: He's given me a miraculous healing. He's given me joy in my heart on a daily basis. I just count my blessings every single day for my God and my Jesus, who's the lover of my soul. What an awesome God we have.
0: Well, that is true. He is an awesome God, and He changed our lives. As believers, we are made new. Yep, God did it. Here's Micah Tyler. 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

0: 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I have a great list of songs to play for you. Coming up, we're going to hear from John Reddick, Jordan Felice, David Leonard, Crowder, and shortly, just 60 seconds away, CeCe Winans. 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

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I'm Eric Johnson. That is Crowder. Come as you are. It is 8:26. I'm glad he allows us to come as we are, because when I wake up in the morning and get to my knees and ask him to fill me, to prepare me for that day in front of me, I am what you would consider weak. I am not prepared for that day in front of me, but he allows me to come in that weakness and ask for strength and mercy for that day. And he supplies it, which is a wonderful thing. Here's David Leonard, God of this place. This is Kinship Radio.

Kinship Radio. That is Jordan Felice, and Jesus is coming back. It is 8:33. I'm Eric Johnson, and I guess the question is, are you prepared? Scripture tells us that if we believe in our hearts and receive that free gift through faith, that we will be prepared, that He does rescue us from the punishment of our sins. That's good news. So yes, Jesus is coming back, and yes, you can be ready for that coming. Here's John Reddick and Holding On. 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

0: Championship Radio. That is Chris Tomlin and Strongholds. 8:45, I'm Eric Johnson. Do you have your tickets yet? Jeremy Camp and his special guest John Reddick with Thunderstorm Artiste are going to be in concert on Wednesday night, August 19th at the Steele County Free Fair in Owatonna. 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

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I'm Eric Johnson, 851, and that was Torrin Wells with Breathe On It. How's this for a prayer to start our day? It's Psalm 143, verse 8. The first line of that verse says, "Let me hear in the morning of your steadfast love, for in you I trust." Here's Katie Nicole. Hold on. This is Kinship Radio. Smoke.

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We're also heard at KJLW Winnebago, KJGA Osage, KJLM Marshalltown, KJTS New Ulm, and translator K296ER Mankato. 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

0: Kinship Radio. I'm Eric Johnson, 904. Our temperature's in the lower 70s this morning, and we just heard from Lauren Daigle. How can it be? Well, I'm looking forward to the Spearhead Summit. It is coming upon us pretty quickly here, and looking forward to hearing from our special speaker for the day, Al Robertson. You know him from the Duck Dynasty family. And one of the things he loves to talk about is, well, his story of redemption.
1: For Lisa and I, you know, we have a Lifetime movie that was just made about our lives and our marriage. It's such a beautiful story of redemption and restoration because, you know, we just couldn't get our act together at the same time until, you know, we got into our mid-30s. And when we both got on the same page for Jesus, it changed everything.
0: Yeah, one of the things Al does talk about is the fact that God is a God of second chances. So Kinship Radio and Lindsay Windows invite you to the Spearhead Summit for Men with that man you just heard, Al Robertson from Duck Dynasty. It's coming up on us pretty quickly here, August the 15th. That's just a week away. All right, 8 o'clock is when it starts, but we're going to serve you breakfast, so that's a good part. 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Here's Elevation Worship and God Is Not Against Me. 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

0: Kinship Radio, that's Elevation Worship, and God is not against me. 909, I've been mentioning throughout the morning that in not too much time here, my kids are going to be baptized. A few of my kids are going to be baptized. We're pretty excited about that. They're a little nervous because one of the things they have to do is relate to everyone what Jesus means to them. And just speaking in front of a crowd makes them a little uneasy. But if I were to ask you that question, what is your story? What does Jesus mean to you?
1: I dealt with a lot of depression and anxiety. And so it was when I realized that, Psalms 139, that I'm fearfully and wonderfully made, and Ephesians 2:10, that God has a good purpose for me. I was shocked. I thought he just had forgotten about me, that I was kind of the runt of the litter because there were six kids in my family. And I was shocked to know that God had lovingly put me together for a good purpose.
0: I love what you said there. He has lovingly put you together. But the other thing is that he is lovingly making you more and more each day, more and more like Jesus. Here's Jamie McDonald, Ain't No Way. 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
1: We all start on the outside, the outside looking in. This is where grace begins. We were hungry, we were thirsty.

0: 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I'm Eric Johnson, 920, and it has been a while since I heard that song. What a great one from Sidewalk Prophets and Come to the Table. 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

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It is 9:29. I'm Eric Johnson. Temperature is for us this morning in the lower 70s. And just a quick reminder that coming up at 10 o'clock, we're going to spend some time in God's Word together. Turning Point Weekend with David Jeremiah, followed by Truth for Life Weekend with Alistair Begg. Again, that's coming to you at 10 o'clock right here on Kinship Radio. Here's Third Day. It's All Right.

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It is 9:36. I'm Eric Johnson, and that is Jeremy Camp, Revival. That and many other songs are going to be heard on August 19th, Steele County Free Fair in Owatonna. Jeremy Camp in concert with John Reddick. Get your tickets. 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Here's Brandon Heath, Gospel Truth. 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

0: Championship Radio. That is Zach Williams and Wait For Me. It is 9:48. I'm Eric Johnson. And if I were to ask you the question of how have you been generous this week, would it be hard for you to answer? I'm thinking about that question myself, and yeah, it's a little hard for me to answer that question. How have I been generous this week? As we look into God's Word right now, Proverbs 11:25 says, a generous person will prosper. Whoever refreshes others will be refreshed. So maybe as we head into a new week, let's look for ways to be generous with one another.
1: 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I recently spoke with a listener who commented on our recent programming changes. 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

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I'm Eric Johnson, and we just heard from Emerson Day, God Ain't Finished Yet. 9:53, in just a few minutes, we're going to get into God's Word, Turning Point Weekend, followed by Truth for Life Weekend. And I encourage you, I want to thank you for joining me on this Sunday morning. But don't forget that Monday through Friday, it is the all-new Mornings with Ryan and LaDonna. They get your day started in the right direction Monday through Friday right here on Kinship Radio. Here's Phil Wickham, Hymn of Heaven.

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1: Welcome to Turning Point Weekend Edition. How should a leader deal with issues like drinking, social justice, and integrity? Today, Dr. David Jeremiah reveals what King Solomon had to say about these matters. With his message, Power Up the Wise, Proverbs for the Powerful, here's David.
2: And thank you for joining us. Today, the premium for everybody, especially in the political arena, is power. What you believe is not important. How you get to power, oh, that's the whole thing.

0: But frankly, when you get to power, the responsibilities are so great, most people crumble. If you don't understand what it means to live with power and to do it in the right way, you haven't been reading the book of Proverbs. We're going to do that today on Turning Point as we talk about powering up for the powerful right now, right here. Thank you for joining us.
1: We're going to look at some of the Proverbs for the powerful. Proverbs for those in authority and those in government. This is a viewpoint you will never hear anyplace else except right here. That God has something to say about how we govern and how we follow government and what kind of people should be in government. Solomon's day was not much different than ours. His advice for kings is good advice for all those who seek to occupy any place of responsibility in the government. Now, there are three sections that we're going to look at in the Proverbs that have to do with those who govern. First of all, we're going to talk about the proper conduct of rulers and authorities. And then we're going to talk about what our response to rulers and authorities ought to be. And then we're going to talk about this from God's perspective as we look at the whole landscape together. So let's begin with the proper conduct of rulers and authorities. And you'll be interested in some of the things that Solomon writes about when he talks about rulers and authorities. Let's just start off with one of the most controversial, rulers and wine. Proverbs 31, 4 and 5 says this, "It is not for kings, O Lemuel, it is not for kings to drink wine, nor for princes intoxicating drink, lest they drink and forget the law and pervert the justice of all the afflicted." Proverbs 21 adds, "Wine is a mocker, strong drink is a brawler, and whosoever is led astray by it is not wise." And here's a very graphic passage in the book of Proverbs, chapter 23, beginning at verse 29. "Who has woe, and who has sorrow? Who has contentions? Who has complaints? Who has wounds without cause? Who has redness of eyes? Those who linger long at the wine, those who go in search of mixed wine." And if you read the rest of that chapter, you'll discover that those who are given to this excess find the following things popping up in their lives: poverty, misery, immorality, and instability. All of those things, the Proverbs say, are the result of drunkenness. These words take away the glamour of loose living. They remind us that a ruler has better things to do than to anesthetize himself. The Japanese have a proverb that goes like this: "First a man takes a drink, then a drink takes a drink, and then the drink takes the man." So often that's what happens, not just in the political realm. But I have read that the ratio of drinking and alcoholism inside the Beltway is more than twice the average of the United States. The number of cocktail parties and the number of opportunities for drunkenness are multiplied in the fast-paced life of the political world. And the Bible simply says that a man who leads should not be a man given to strong drink. He should be a person of sobriety, a sober person. There's a story in the book of Daniel about a man by the name of Belshazzar, who was the grandson of Nebuchadnezzar. And what we read in this chapter in the book of Daniel sounds like it could be a modern-day report. We haven't time to tell that whole story, but you know that what that hand was writing was that this was the end of his kingdom. He had taken the holy vessels that had been brought from the temple, and he had used them desecratingly in a drunken party honoring the pagan gods. And so we should not be surprised to look down in our Bibles in the fifth chapter of the book of Daniel and in verses 30 and 31 and read that that very night Belshazzar, king of the Chaldeans, was slain, and Darius the Mede received the kingdom, being about 62 years old. Now, I'm not saying that everyone who gets drunk ends up like Belshazzar, but here's an illustration from the Old Testament of the abuse of wine in the public place to the ruin and destruction of a political leader. I have no statistics nor no personal stories to tell you. I'm just telling you what the Bible says, that that has no place in the life of someone you trust with the leadership of great responsibility. And while we're being controversial, I have to be very careful here. Let me talk with you for a moment about rulers and women. It says in chapter 31 of Proverbs and verse 3, "Do not give your strength to women, nor your ways to that which destroys kings." We have read all of the stories in these past years about the philandering of some of our presidents. We've had to watch the degrading of the office of the president because of that. Solomon was right when he said that such a lifestyle destroys a king. When we look to the Bible and we see King David violating his principles of purity in the relationship that he had with Bathsheba, what we don't often see is the chaos that this caused the nation later on in his life. David paid fourfold for his sin, and in the closing days of David's reign, when he should have been enjoying the prosperity that his wisdom had provided, he was fighting off the domestic battles of his own home because of what had happened to him in his relationship with Bathsheba. And his son Solomon, the human writer of many of the Proverbs, demonstrated this sinful human weakness in his life. The Bible tells us in 1 Kings chapter 11, verse 1, verses 3 and 4, that he loved many foreign women, as well as the daughter of Pharaoh, women of the Moabites and the Ammonites and the Edomites and the Sidonians and the Hittites. And he had 700 wives and 300 concubines, and his wives turned away his heart. For it was so when Solomon was old that his wives turned his heart after other gods, and his heart was not loyal to the Lord his God, as was the heart of his father David. I can only say, I say it carefully, that while some will argue that leaders do not have any responsibility to set the moral tone of the nation or of a city, that this runs cross-current with the scripture. Leadership is nothing more than who we are and then what we do. I have discussions sometimes with my physicians where I go over this issue, and some of them say, it doesn't matter how you live as long as you can govern in a good way. But we know better, don't we? Morality is important. And when we look to find people to represent us in the government process, one of the things we need to know a little bit about is, what kind of people are they? Do they represent us well? And will they be good role models for our children as they're growing up, looking to leadership themselves? Those are the two most controversial, probably, so you can all kind of take a deep breath now, and we'll go on with the rest of this message. Let me talk with you for a moment about rulers and wise counsel. Proverbs 15:22 says this, "Without counsel, plans go awry, but in the multitude of counselors, they are established." Proverbs 11:14 adds, "Where there is no counsel, the people fall, but in the multitude of counselors, there is safety." Proverbs 24:6 says, "For by wise counsel, you will wage your own war, and in a multitude of counselors, there is safety." And Proverbs 20:18 says, "Plans are established by counsel. By wise counsel, wage war." We need leaders who will not act unilaterally, but will get all the counsel they can get and act wisely. How important it is when deciding upon a leader to know what kind of people he gathers around himself, what kind of people he entrusts to be his counselors. Because through counsel, leadership is guaranteed. But when there is no counsel, we have only the wisdom of one person. And how many of you already know, as wise as you are, that sometimes you make wrong decisions? The safety comes in the multiplication of counselors who understand the truth. Let's talk for a minute about rulers and the weak and the poor. This is a very interesting proverb. Proverbs 28:15 says, "As a roaring lion and a raging bear, so is a wicked ruler over the poor people." And 29:14 says, "The king who judges the poor with truth, his throne will be established forever." I think we ought to ask some questions about our leaders. How do they deal with the poor? How do they care for those who are not as fortunate as we may be? That's a good little checkpoint according to the book of Proverbs. How does the king deal with those who are poor? Let's talk about rulers and wickedness. This also comes from the book of Proverbs, chapter 11, verses 10 and 11. "When it goes well with the righteous, the city rejoices, and when the wicked perish, there is jubilation. By the blessing of the upright, the city is exalted, but it is overthrown by the mouth of the wicked." Proverbs 20 and verse 8 says, a king who sits on the throne of judgment scatters all evil with his eyes. Get that picture clearly. That a righteous king can scatter evil by his very presence, by his persona, by his very eyes can he scatter evil. There is no more powerful tool in the hand of Almighty God than a righteous man who is doing the right thing. The Bible says that a ruler who is righteous can have an impact on his culture. Proverbs 25 verse 5 says, take away the wicked from before the king, and his throne will be established in righteousness. Let's talk for a moment about rulers and integrity. Now we're getting back into the controversial again. 17:7 says it this way, excellent speech is not becoming to a fool, much less lying lips to a prince. 29:4 says, the king establishes the land by justice, but he who receives bribes overthrows it. 29:12 says, if a ruler pays attention to lies, all of his servants become wicked. If ever there was a need for credibility and integrity in government, it's today. Thomas Jefferson once said, the whole art of government consists in being honest. And it's sad to say that this has been so violated over the years that honesty and political involvement almost seem like antonyms, almost seem like opposite, almost seems like to talk about somebody who is in the political realm and is honest is hard to understand and hard to explain. I'm happy to say that there are many in our own government who deal with issues honestly, but it is one of the most important ingredients for a leader in the world of business, in the world of government, and in the world of sports, whatever world you're looking at. If you can find somebody who is honest, I've told people, if you can start with the truth, you've got some place to go. But if you can't start with the truth, you've got no place to go. So honesty and integrity is very important. When we look at our culture today, it's so interesting because we even have words that defy this. Who can put a spin on what happened? Who can embellish it to such a degree that it's favorable to the person they represent? Why not let us just let it be? Let your yea be yea and your nay be nay. Why do we have to spin it? And you know, it's not just in the political realm. Pastors and preachers and evangelists have been known to exaggerate sometimes when they talk about statistics. We have to be real careful we don't do that. I remember hearing about two pastors who were talking to one another, and they were trying to explain this, and one guy said, if I lie about my statistics, and you know that I'm lying about my statistics, and I know that you know that I'm lying about my statistics, isn't that like telling the truth? No. I don't think so. I don't think so. Honesty is discarded in our present age, isn't it? Pushed away like it was unimportant. People lie about the age of their children in order to get them by on half fare. High schools and colleges have to set up special programs to deal with the cheating factor. We have government by deceit, business by fraud, education by deception. And we're learning that a person who will lie in one instance cannot be trusted in another. There is never an excuse for deception. Honesty is always the best way. And for a Christian leader, for someone in government, honesty is not only the best policy, it's the only policy. So those are just a few little things from the book of Proverbs for us to look at when we think about, now who do I want representing me in the government? But this is not a one-edged sword, this is a double-edged sword, because the Proverbs also tell us how we're to respond. Not just how the rulers are to respond, we talk about that, but what are we to do? How are we to act? Let's talk about when we deal with authorities, what should our response be? And first of all, we should be truthful. It says in Proverbs 16:13 that righteous lips are the delight of the king, and they love him who speaks what is right. Now you probably wonder, how do I ever speak to the king? How do I ever speak to the government? You speak with your taxes, don't you? You speak with how you deal honestly with the things that have been entrusted to you. As citizens, we're to be respectful. I need to talk about this for just a moment because I think sometimes as Christians, we violate this. We violate it because we're not in favor of the people who are over us in government. Please remember that these words were not written, they do not always apply to peaceful government. We're to be respectful of our rulers because of the office. 24, 21, and 22 says, my son, fear the Lord and the king. Do not associate with those given to change, for their calamity will rise suddenly, and who knows the ruin these two can bring. 16, 15 says, in the light of the king's face is life, and his favor like a cloud of the latter rain. We're to be patient, says the word of God. 25, 15 says, by long forbearance a ruler is persuaded, and a gentle tongue breaks a bone. Sometimes we try to get things changed. I'll tell you what, when you're trying to get things changed or when you're trying to get things approved, you got to have patience. That's one of the great virtues of a Christian, to be patient. It doesn't happen overnight. You've got to wait. You've got to be patient and gently deal with the issues that come. The Bible says that when you're dealing with the government, patience is a very important virtue. And we're to be temperate. I don't know how to apply this particular proverb, but it's so good, I just had to throw it in here. It says, 23:1-3, when you sit down to eat with the ruler, consider carefully what is before you, and put a knife to your throat if you were a man given to appetite. Do not desire his delicacies, for they are deceptive food. Don't be taken in. Don't get yourself in a position of owing. It's interesting, isn't it, how very practical this book is. Well, we've talked about what kind of leaders we should choose from the Proverbs and how we should respond to those leaders when they're placed in office. But you know, there's something far more important than either one of these that the Proverbs speaks to so very clearly. And I want to share this with you because I know sometimes as Christians, because government was not meant to reflect our total value system, it can never do that in a pluralistic society. We can get discouraged. We can begin to think, what's the use? If we're for one candidate and the other one gets elected, I know people go into depression over that. But you know what we need to remember, men and women, is that there's something else going on while all this is going on. And I want to talk to you for just a moment about the providential control of rulers and governments. This is a theme that we find throughout the scripture, and it's one that's touched upon here in the book of wisdom in the Old Testament. In Proverbs 8, 15, and 16, we read these words, by me, kings reign and rulers decree justice. By me, princes rule and nobles, all the judges of the earth. And this is the one that we probably know best, 21:1. The king's heart is in the hand of the Lord. Like rivers of water, he turns it wherever he wishes. The king's heart and God's hand. Remember that picture. The king's heart and God's hand. God turns the heart of leadership like a farmer turns water down an irrigation ditch. World events do not just happen apart from God's sovereignty. God's eyes are not shut so that he doesn't see what's going on. And even though great things happen that seem to defy our ability to comprehend them, God is never surprised by the happenings of life. There's another story in the Old Testament that illustrates this. King Nebuchadnezzar of Babylon in the year 586 BC bowed before the King of Kings, Jehovah God. But there's a story behind it. There was a daring young man by the name of Daniel, a Jewish boy who was used by the Lord to speak to this proud and arrogant king. Through many experiences and many warnings, King Nebuchadnezzar was shown mercy from God. But the king could just not get past his own pride. And one night as he was strolling along the top of the city walls of the city of Babylon, looking out at what then was one of the great wonders of the world, one of the most magnificent cities of the world, Nebuchadnezzar was caught up in his own pride. And in Daniel 4:30, we read what he said. He said, is this not the great Babylon I have built for a royal dwelling by my mighty power and for the honor of my majesty? His arrogant words were no sooner out of his mouth than like a clap of thunder, his mind snapped. The next moment he was reduced to an animal with a mind of a beast and a form of insanity called monomania, which means that one part of the normal human functioning doesn't work while all the rest is operating. Specifically, he was afflicted with lycanthropy, which is a word made up of two words, lykos meaning wolf and anthropos meaning man. He was the first wolf man. He ended up grazing in the field like an animal for 7 years. You say, well, that's a fantastic Old Testament story. It's a true story. He was reduced to the lowest form of life on earth for 7 years until he learned a lesson. And the Bible says that this mighty king was so ugly that people must have been repulsed by his appearance. He ate grass like an animal, scratching his filthy hair with claw-like nails. You probably don't believe this story. It's in the Bible. It's in the Old Testament book of Daniel. After 7 years of physical and mental torture, Nebuchadnezzar became convinced that something was going on he wasn't aware of. And I read his words now from Daniel chapter 4, verses 34 and 35. At the end of the time, I, Nebuchadnezzar, lifted my eyes to heaven and my understanding returned to me. And I blessed the Most High and praised and honored him who lives forever. For his dominion is an everlasting dominion, and his kingdom is from generation to generation. All the inhabitants of the earth are reputed as nothing. He does according to his will in the army of heaven and among the inhabitants of the earth. Who can restrain his hand or say to him, why have you done this? Now I, Nebuchadnezzar, praise and extol and honor the King of heaven, all of whose works are truth and his ways justice, and those who walk in pride he is able to put down. He got the message, didn't he? This experience was exactly what Daniel had told King Nebuchadnezzar would happen to him. He told him what would happen because of his pride. Back in Daniel 4:17, Daniel had said, this decision is by the decree of the watchers and the sentence by the word of the holy ones, in order that the living may know that the Most High rules in the kingdom of men, and he gives it to whomever he will, and he sets over it the lowest of men. You look back over history, the church prospered quite often when it was under tyrannical rule. Was God out of control when that was going on? Did God turn his back when Nero was running the empire? No, I don't understand all of the ins and outs of the sovereignty of God, but one of the things I want you to understand from the book of Proverbs is this. We have our elections. We do our diligence to do our best. But when it's all said and done, God hasn't been on vacation. God is aware. God is in charge. And the sovereign outflowing of his will may not make sense to us at the moment of time. But as we watch over years, and if we live to be 60 or 70, we can look back sometimes over our shoulder and see that what we didn't understand as we read about it now starts to make some sense, that God is weaving this pattern throughout history for his own glory, and God is in charge. My attitude as a citizen ought to be to work as hard as I can to elect the best people to office, to do everything I can to do diligence and find out what they believe and how they think and what they're committed to. But then when I cast my vote, I bow my head before Almighty God and say, thy will be done, because he's in charge. Amen? Amen. Amen. And when we do that, we can live in peace. And when we do that, if the person that we wanted isn't the one who's selected, we can still honor them, because we know that behind it all, God is still present and he is still in charge. And God rules in the affairs of men. What is it that Proverbs says? He turns the king's heart by his hand. The hand of God is on the affairs of the world. Years ago, in his epistle to Diognetus, an anonymous second century Christian described how true believers live their lives as citizens of heaven and at the same time citizens on earth. And this is what he said. Christians are distinguished from other men neither by country nor language nor the customs which they observe. For they neither inhabit cities of their own nor employ a peculiar form of speech nor lead a life which is marked out by any singularity. The course of conduct which they follow has not been devised by any speculation or deliberation of inquisitive men, nor do they, like some, proclaim themselves the advocates of any merely human doctrine. But inhabiting Greek as well as barbarian cities, according as the lot of each of them had determined, and following the customs of the natives in respect to clothing, food, and the rest of their ordinary conduct, they display to us their wonderful and confessedly striking method of life. They dwell in their own countries, but simply as sojourners. As citizens, they share in all things with others and yet endure all things as if foreigners. Every foreign land is to them as their native country, and every land of their birth is as a land of strangers. They marry, as do all. They beget children, but do not destroy their offspring. They have a common table, but not a common bed. They are in the flesh, but they do not live after the flesh. They pass their days on earth, but they are citizens of heaven. They obey the prescribed laws and at the same time surpass the laws by their lives. They love all men and are persecuted by all. They are unknown and condemned. They are put to death and restored to life. They are poor, yet they make many rich. They are in lack of all things, and yet they abound in all things. They are dishonored, and yet in their very dishonor they are glorified. They are evil spoken of, and yet are justified. They are reviled, and they bless. They are insulted, and they repay the insult with honor. They do good, yet are punished as evildoers. When punished, they rejoice as if quickened into life, and they are assailed by the Jews as foreigners. They are persecuted by the Greeks, yet those who hate them are unable to assign any reason for their hatred. What a testimony to a lifestyle that makes a difference. That's the kind of people we ought to be. That's the kind of person Proverbs lifts up for us to be. Men and women of truthfulness, integrity, reverence, and obedience, careful as citizens, serious about our responsibility, but always understanding that we march to the beat of a different drummer and that this world is not our home, we're just passing through. Our treasures are laid up somewhere beyond the blue. Let's make the journey one we can be proud of. Let's make the journey one that God will smile upon. Let's never lose sight of the fact that we'll understand it better by and by.
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0: After Jesus healed the blind man in John chapter 9, he asked him, "Do you believe in the Son of Man?" And today on Truth for Life Weekend, Alistair Begg explains why every individual will eventually have to answer this question. And if your answer isn't yes, then it's no. Find out why the Bible leaves no room for fence straddlers as we continue our study in John chapter 9.
1: Essentially, this morning's study turns between a question and an answer. The question is there at the end of verse 35, "Do you believe in the Son of Man?" And the answer, which then comes in verse 38, "Lord, I believe." Jesus, we learn from the opening part of verse 35, has sought out this man in order to ask him this express question. The question is there, "Do you believe in the Son of Man?" And I want to suggest to you three things concerning the question. First of all, I wonder, would you agree with me that what Jesus poses is a vital question? A vital question. Now, some may immediately want to challenge that assertion. They perhaps want to suggest that it would be more accurate to say, well, it is an interesting question. Or maybe we could even upgrade it to an important question, but to suggest that it is a vital question in the scheme of things may be an indication of rhetoric rather than accuracy. And so in light of that, it falls to me in suggesting the vitality of the question that I must have the wherewithal to substantiate the assertion. And so I invite you to turn initially to John chapter 3 to explain why it is that I offer this as a question which is vital. John chapter 3 and verse 13. Jesus says, "No one has ever gone into heaven except the one who came from heaven, the Son of Man. Just as Moses lifted up the snake in the desert, so the Son of Man must be lifted up, that everyone who believes in him may have eternal life." Now remember what the question is. Do you believe in the Son of Man? What are the implications of belief? Answer, belief is the open door to eternal life. Therefore, Jesus sets the question in the context of eternity. If you look at verse 18, you have a solemn statement still in John 3 and in verse 18. "Whoever believes in him is not condemned, but whoever does not believe stands condemned already because he has not believed in the name of God's one and only Son." So the question of believing in the Son of Man, the question posed to this man once born blind, addresses the whole issue of life itself. And in John's Gospel particularly, there are a tremendous number of statements concerning life. It bursts upon us in the prologue when Jesus is introduced. In him was life, and this life was the light of men. In John chapter 3, Jesus speaks to Nicodemus about eternal life. In John chapter 10, he says, "I have come that you might have life and that you might have it in all of its fullness." Well, in every instance, he was speaking to people who had life, who had physical life, who were alive, pointing up the fact that Jesus' use of the terminology speaks to something far deeper, far more significant than simply our journey through our earthly existence, whether it be 70 years or longer. And to this man, he says, "I have a question for you. Do you believe in the Son of Man?" He's asking him whether he has ever entered into the discovery of a life that is in Jesus, a life that once in Jesus goes all the way unhindered into eternity. Now that, of course, will be challenged by people. It may even be challenged by some who are listening to me now. The idea of a life that will never end. Yes, that's what the Bible says. That once we discover the resurrection life in Jesus, once his spirit comes to live within us, even though we die, even though they put us away in the ground, still we will live. Hence the song we sang concerning Easter. And the reality of that truth brings to the Christian an expectation of what is still to be, while they enjoy the privileges of life in the now. So that eternal life is not something that we aspire to over there when we get there, but eternal life, the life of which Jesus is speaking, is a life which begins now and continues all the way through into eternity. Now, some years ago, maybe 20 years ago, maybe 25, we'd have to go back, people would have poo-pooed this in general conversation. Most people would have said, especially if they came from a scientific background, I never heard such hogwash in all my life. I am a scientist, I'm a rationalist, I know certain things, I have verifiable data. This is all speculation and spurious nonsense. But I have found, and not exclusively, but increasingly, that many of my friends who were once marked by that kind of rationalism are beginning to change their tune. Perhaps there is something more. Perhaps the Bible has something to say. Now, we know why the sneaking suspicion is there, because the Bible says that God has set eternity in the hearts of men and women. In other words, a man and a woman knows intrinsically that death is not a cul-de-sac, that death is actually a gateway. And it is for that reason that death, when it comes in all of its finality, still doesn't end the conversations that people have about their loved ones. So that even though they may be unbelieving people, they're still talking about where their loved one has gone, or what has happened to their loved one, or how they felt their loved one with them. Why do they say these things? Why can they never imagine themselves dead? Do you ever imagine yourself dead in your coffin? It's impossible, because you're alive imagining it. You can't imagine it. You're still thinking life, life, life. Now, when we bring this back to the man born blind and the assertion that this is a vital question, what are we saying? Well, think about it. This man who'd been born blind might have been ready to conclude that his big problem in life was over. After all, his big problem in life was being blind. And Jesus had come and dealt with his blindness. Therefore, no more blindness, no more big problem. Let's just get on with our lives. He might have been very quickly within earshot of people who, seeing him now able to move around and enjoy life in a whole different dimension, as they talked with one another about the experience and so on, one of them said just before they parted, "Well, you know what everyone says, as long as you have your health, that's all that matters." Which is, of course, one of the mantras of our day, isn't it? As long as you have your health, that's all that matters. It's not all that matters. Not when you put eternity into the picture. Not when you ask this question, do you believe in the Son of Man, and believing is the gateway to eternity, then it introduces to our portfolios something that is far more significant. So when Jesus asks this man about his need, he's asking him about his need of spiritual sight. This man, although he could now physically see, needed to see Jesus, needed to believe in him. If blindness was the issue, then the story was over. I was blind, now I can see. Question closed, case closed, wrap it up. Why does Jesus seek him out? He seeks him out to ask a question. And I say to you again, it is a vital question. Secondly, you will notice that it is a specific question. It's a specific question. He doesn't ask the man whether he believes something or he believes anything or whether he's feeling religious or whether he's a spiritual man. No, because that's another of our mantras in our day, isn't it? That people, as a sign-off, they'll say, well, as long as you have health, or they will say, well, all that matters is you have faith. Isn't that what our friends say? Well, it just matters as long as you have faith. What do you mean, as long as you have faith? Faith in what? Faith in whom? Jesus isn't asking, are you a religious person? Do you believe something? Do you believe anything? No, he's asking a specific question. Do you believe in the Son of Man? Now, Son of Man is a designation that you find throughout the Gospels, over 80 times in the Gospels, many of them here in John as well. We're not going to delay on the term. A good concordance will help you with that. The term derives from Daniel chapter 7. It runs through the Gospels. You find it again reappearing in Revelation chapter 1. All that matters for our purposes this morning is to recognize that in using this designation, Jesus is indicating his own heavenly and transcendent nature. It is a designation which contains in it all kinds of notions that run from the Old Testament all the way through into the apocalyptic literature of the book of Revelation. And it is, if you like, Jesus' favorite designation. With only one exception in 12:34, the phrase never appears on anyone else's lips except the lips of Jesus. And what he is saying in this is that he is not a son of man, but he is the son of man. The son of man who has come down from heaven, hence his origin is transcendent and divine and unique. But he is the son of man who has come down and is connected with humanity. He doesn't speak to us from afar. He comes down to where we are. And he does not come down to where we are to live life free from the exigencies that face other people. He knows sorrow and disappointment and pain and thirst and so on. And indeed, in Isaiah 53, he is depicted as a man of sorrows and one who is acquainted with grief. It is for that reason that men and women who themselves are acquainted with grief and who understand sorrow will find Jesus a wonderful person to seek out. He is there, and he is ready, and he is willing. In fact, he is the initiative taker in reaching out to those who are in the predicament of their lostness. Do you believe in the Messiah of God? It's a question that is a very relevant question for many of us this morning, because we've been developing our understanding of Jesus, some of us, haven't we? We started off that there's a man called Jesus. We may, as a result of thinking about things, have concluded that he was actually a prophet of God, but we haven't ever come to the point where we have decided that he is the Messiah of God, that he is none other than God himself. That's the third aspect I want you to notice. The question is not only as it is, but it is also an unavoidable question, a vital one, a specific one, and an unavoidable one. It was unavoidable for the man, and actually it's unavoidable for each of us. Do you believe in the Son of Man? Now, the answer to that is either yes or no. Maybe is a no. I don't know is a no. I'd like to think about it some more is a no. An unchecked box is a no. And the reason I say that it is an unavoidable question is this: that although you may go through all of your life seeking to avoid the impact of this question, you will, when God calls you before him, answer this question. Because the Bible says it is appointed unto man once to die, and after this comes judgment. And the basis of judgment is simply and essentially this: have you believed on the Son of God? Have you believed in the Son of Man? Have you cast all of your hope for forgiveness, for time, for eternity? Have you reached the point where in casting yourself in believing childlike faith upon Jesus, you're able to say, I know whom I have believed? It's an unavoidable question. See, Jesus is inviting the man to trust in the one who is the revelation of God. And in verse 36, it would appear that the man is eager to believe. He's saying, Jesus, if you can answer just one more question for me, I think the longer I've listened to you, the more I find a reason to believe in you. In other words, that this is not some great quantum leap into oblivion by this man. There is a growing sense of confidence. This man whom I had never known has intervened in my life. He has met me. He has opened my eyes. He has come and sought me out. He is speaking kindly to me now. He has this question for me. Do you believe in the Son of Man? What shall I say to him? Well, look at what I'll say to him. Who is he, sir? Why don't you tell me so that I may believe in him? This isn't the response of the Pharisees challenging Jesus. This is humble. This is genuine. And the Bible assures men and women that when they come to Jesus in this way, if they seek him, they will find him when they search for him with all of their hearts. And this man clearly desired to believe. Desired to believe. Do you desire to believe? See, you can desire to believe and not yet believe. Do you desire to believe? Do you have questions like the man had questions? Do you have a basic question like this? Who is the Son of Man? Tell me, because I want to believe. Well, then take a leaf out of the man's book. Go and inquire of Jesus. Go to your Bible. Read John's Gospel. Ask Jesus. Make yourself known to me, Jesus. Who are you? Are you the person that you claim to be? Because it would appear that to this point, the man had never even seen Jesus. Otherwise, it doesn't make sense that he would say, "Who is he, sir?" Which is the word kurios in Greek, translated sir here, translated Lord in verse 38, as a result of his eyes being further opened. "Who is he, sir?" the man asked. And Jesus makes this amazing declaration in verse 37. "You have now seen him." You have now seen him. I've seen him. That was something he couldn't have said before. It's fabulous, isn't it? Maybe there's a smile on Jesus' lips. You've seen him. In fact, he is the one speaking with you. Now, don't miss this, and we'll get ready to stop. But you can't miss this, especially if you're here today wondering about the claims of Jesus and saying to yourself, "I wonder who is this Jesus? I wonder if I can rely on him. I wonder if I can trust him." What does he actually say about himself? You will have read literature that tells you that there's nowhere in the Bible you can find that Jesus says, "I am God." That is absolutely true. There's no place in the Bible where he says, "I am God." But the whole of the Gospels are permeated with his self-designation as none other than Son of God and Son of Man. Now, loved ones, if you're thinking then, which I'm sure covers a significant number of you, here we find ourselves at the very heart of Christianity. You see, what we are confronted with here is the assertion of Jesus. Do you believe in the Son of Man? Do you believe in the Son of God? Do you believe in the Christ? Do you believe in the Messiah? That's what he's asking. Do you believe in the revealer of God? Do you believe in the one who redeems men and women? The man says, "Who is he? Tell me so that I can believe." Jesus says, "You're looking at him." Do you see what he's saying? "I'm God. I'm the Messiah. You're looking at the Messiah." Same as John 4. "Who gives the living water that you don't have to come here and get more water? What is this living water? Who provides this living water? If you knew who it was who was telling you this, you'd ask him, he'd give you living water. Who is this? We know when the prophet comes." Jesus says, "Ego eimi, it's me." Now, for those of you who read C.S. Lewis, you remember C.S. Lewis says, we have three options essentially. In relationship to such an assertion, either Jesus is deluded, he just doesn't know what's going on. Or he is a deceiver, a flat-out liar, or he is the incarnate God. Lewis, in his memorable statement, says then, deductively, so you can come to him and spit at him as a demon, or you can fall at his feet and call him Lord and God, but do not come to him with any patronizing nonsense about his being a great moral teacher. He has not left that option open to us. He didn't intend to. So to believe in the one way is inevitably to close down the other options. Do you believe in the Son of Man? If the Unitarians are right, we are wrong as Christians, And we are idolaters because we have made a man into a god. Therefore, we have broken the first commandment, and we ought to acknowledge before the living God that we're absolutely wrong. If they're right. And the question is, have you examined the book? Jesus, a deceiver? Jesus, deluded? Or Jesus, the very person he claimed to be? And then you see the question remains, doesn't it? A vital, specific, unavoidable question. Do you believe? Yeah, I believe. What? Some people get off the bus at that stop. Oh, it can't be as simple as that. This becoming a Christian. Do you believe? Yes, I believe. Oh, you've got to make it harder than that, Alistair. I mean, anything that simple is very difficult for me. If you could make it very difficult for me, then that would be a lot simpler. Right? So when you tell people, come on now, would you believe in Jesus? They're slipping down rabbit holes all over the place. Excuses and reasons for not believing. Do you believe? I always think of my friend Paul when I asked this simple question, how he was in Edinburgh University studying to be a vet. And he was being pressed upon by various people from the Christian Union and invited to different things and given books to read and are you reading your Bible and have you considered this and so on. And eventually they prevailed upon him in the midst of all of these considerations of the claims of Jesus, and they took him to a Christian retreat center. And he told me afterwards how scared he was going into this retreat center and especially having to room with one of these Christian fellows. And before they ended the evening, as they packed their stuff up and were ready for lights out, the fellow from the other bunk said to him, Paul, I just have to ask you, do you believe in Jesus? And Paul said, I looked at the guy and I said, yes, I believe in Jesus. And he said, I marked my conversion from that moment in that room in response to that vital, specific, and in that case, unavoidable question. It's actually the question for everyone. For everyone. Do you believe in the Son of Man?
0: 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For example, as you read about the Garden of Eden, you'll unpack the deceptive strategies of the serpent so you can more readily recognize when Satan uses those same tactics against us. 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It's a complete transformation. The Bible teaching of Alistair Begg is furnished by Truth for Life, where the learning is for living.
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1: Hey everyone, I pray that you have had a blessed weekend as we are digging into the topic for today, which is going to be a little different than usual. We're going to be doing some prayers over our students, over our children, and it's very important to cover them in prayer. So we're going to be doing different prayers today throughout our time together. 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
2: I want to dance like David. I want a faith like Paul. I want to sing like Silas, tearing down the prison walls. I want to face that fire. It won't

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1: Hey everyone, what a blessed Sunday it is, and I'm so honored to be back in the studio with you again. And today we're going to be doing some praying, okay? We're going to be praying over our children, over the teachers, over the staff. It's so important to plead the blood of Jesus over them every single day. I always pray, you know, Lord, encamp your angels around about every corner of the property, of the school, every building, so that no harm can come to them in the name of Jesus. And so today we're going to be targeting different prayers for different things. And so please hang tight with me, because we're going to bombard heaven with prayer over our teachers and our children in just a few more

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1: Hey everyone, if you're just tuning in, we are going to be praying today. We're going to be praying over our children, our teachers, staff. The first prayer that we're going to do today is we're going to go to the Lord in prayer for our children in school. I found this article and I love these prayers by Samantha Lowe. And it is just incredible. And today I want to, you know, touch agreement with these prayers. And I'm going to be praying this over not only my kids, but your kids as well. God, I thank you that in Christ, the child I love is never alone. Thank you for watching over them, caring for them, and giving your angels charge over them. I pray they submit each step they take and decision they make to you, and that you'll empower them with the fruit of your Holy Spirit in every activity and interaction. In the name of Jesus, I stand against attacks of anxiety, disordered thinking, overthinking, self-loathing, and discouragement toward the child I love. I pray you'll preserve their childlike faith, innocence, safety, and perseverance. God, you are good, and you have created my child for good works. Please give them enjoyment and satisfaction in their daily task. When they come up against obstacles, I pray they won't give up, but will instead cling to you and trust you to see them through. Empower my child with truth. Help them to learn. Inspire them to be creative and fill them with your joy. I pray your light will shine through them as a ray of hope to those around them. In Jesus' name, amen.
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1: Welcome back, everybody. We are doing different prayers today over our children, the faculty, the staff, the teachers. And I found these five back-to-school prayers by Samantha Lowe, and I really just love these prayers so much. So we're going to dive into this together today. Our next prayer is going to be a prayer for new friendships. God, I pray that the child I love will have a deep and fulfilling relationship with you, and that their relationship with you will overflow into their relationships with others. I pray for them to be a good friend and to make good friends. Please give the child I love discernment and wisdom as they interact with other children and choose their closest friends. Protect my child from ungodly influences and insincere friendships. Help my child to heal and turn to you if they do experience negative peer pressure or rejection. Please help my child develop deep friendships that bring loving encouragement and conviction to follow you daily. In Jesus' name, amen.
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1: Hi, if you're just tuning in, we are doing some different prayers today for our children. We're going to be praying over their school year, over their friendships, even over their safety and their teachers and the staff in the school. So please don't go anywhere today. We're going to dig into some of these prayers in just a few more moments. And I know that you're going to be blessed as we begin to cover your children and their teachers. So hang tight with me. We're going to do that in just a few more moments right here on Worship with Kayla Berry.

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1: Welcome back. It's Kayla. Thank you so much for joining me today. We're going to dive into another prayer today. We're going to be praying over our student safety, the safety of our children, the safety of every child in school. Here we go. God, you know the intimate details of the lives of every single student in school. I pray that they will come to know you intimately as well. I pray for safety for every child at school and that they will all experience your kindness, goodness, and love through other children and staff members who follow you. I pray for a community of kindness, positive influence, and encouragement to flourish so that every child learns they belong, they have hope, and they are precious to you. For those students who are struggling in school or in their home environments, God, I pray that you will lift up their weary heads, give them success to find joy in, and provide safe, trusted friends and staff members to lean on and confide in. In Jesus' mighty name, amen.
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1: Welcome back. I pray that you have been blessed by these prayers over our students, over the teachers. Today, this just been on my heart. We need to always remember to cover our children daily in the blood of Jesus, because when we can't be with them, He is with them and He protects them and takes care of them. Our next prayer today is going to be a prayer for the teachers and the school staff. So let's go ahead and go to the Lord. 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Supply teachers and staff with the resources they need physically, emotionally, and spiritually to provide safe, nurturing environments and effective, engaging lessons that spark joy and curiosity in students. 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In Jesus' name.

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1: Hey everyone, I pray that you have been joining along with me in these prayers today for our children, for the staff, the teachers. And we've got one more prayer that we're going to do today, and it is for the parents. It is for you, Mama, and you, Daddy, who have students that are in school today. So we're going to dive into this prayer together. Here we go. God, remind me in my moments of worry, frustration, or anger that you love my child even more than I do. Please help me to trust you fully with my child's safety, security, welfare, and health. Reveal to me my child's deepest needs and show me how to pray over and disciple my child. When I have concerns over the decisions made by school staff or the behavior of other students, please help me to step into the conversations with curiosity, kindness, tact, and confidence. Help me to effectively advocate for my child in the way that encourages and inspires the school staff to seek services and strategies that support my child. Please show me how I can be a servant to the staff, students, and other families in my child's school. Give me favor and influence in the community so that I can shine your light, bring encouragement, and spread your love. God, I thank you for the community you have gifted me with, and I pray you'll help me to fully occupy the space you created me to fill. God, I rest in the fact that you are good and you are working all things together for those who love you. I love you, God, and I trust you. In Jesus' name,

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0: Hi, I'm Chris Lemke, Executive Director of Kinship Radio. I recently spoke with a listener who commented on our recent programming changes. I listened and was grateful to hear that while she wasn't 100% happy with the changes, she would continue to listen on occasion, adding, Kinship isn't just a radio station, it's like a marriage, it's a family, and you don't leave family. 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That's what God's family does. 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
1: If God is bigger than the boogeyman, as proclaimed by Larry the Cucumber, then Halloween doesn't frighten him. No, God doesn't promote or condone sin. But his son Jesus spent time with people who'd been influenced by evil. He didn't shun them. He healed them. You may not be able to heal, but you may not need to hide either. Make it a goal to pray for each young person that comes to your door in search of candy. Maybe they could use a little kindness from you. 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
1: 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Days are getting dark. Life's a little hard. Blinded, but I'm trying not to lose sight. I don't got this. I know you got this. Yeah.

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